0: fun.
1: Was this the really? First time you played in a duo for the first time with Joachim?
0: Yes, very first time. I mean, I didn't expect that was coming until yesterday.
1: Yes.
0: To be honest.
1: Because you're replacing Han Binning.
0: Exactly, which is honored. I'm honored, and yeah, I was really excited when he called me. You know. I mean, first of all, I really wanted to play with Joachim always, and then he sometimes write me whenever, you know, there is an opportunity actually, so, but it never really
1: occurred.
0: So it was really good. And then also, of course, replacing Han Binning is a very special occasion, you know?
1: Yeah.
0: So, and the space, it's incredible. It's so magical. I love it.
1: Great. It was a beautiful concert. It's, I think it's very different than what Han would have done. Han is much louder, let's say. This kept more space for both of your sensitivities, I think. It's was a sensitive set in a way, with lots of little flutes, with lots of little sounds. You also carried a sort of tiny gong, I think, between underneath your chair, I think.
0: Yeah. What was this
1: instrument?
0: There was under the snare.
1: Under the snare.
0: Hanging under the snare.
1: What was this? It was this a special.
0: I wish there was a special from somewhere, a very special place, but it's from Domans.
1: Okay.
0: So cool. I will take my time to research, you know, to get something special. But for now.
1: What did you? How did you start out as a musician? Did you grow up on jazz or free jazz or?
0: No, I grew up in Protestant church. So basically, I grew up listening gospel music.
1: Oh, okay.
0: So I only discovered jazz around 19 years old, which was a year before I came to the Netherlands. Then, yeah.
1: And before that, so you grew up as a Protestant
0: exactly.
1: in a church community.
0: Yeah, community.
1: What kind of music was this? How did this sound?
0: Well, it's basically a lot of gospel music, you know, like oriented, you know, like a
1: South Korean gospel music. I have no clue.
0: It's American gospel music.
1: Okay.
0: Yeah. So I really grew up with that, and of course a lot of K-pop.
1: And you
0: as
1: were
0: well.
1: Yeah, of course, yeah. Okay, yeah. And you were singing as well back then?
0: Not in a choir, but I was singing, yeah. I mean, once you're in church, you gotta sing, right?
1: Or did you also already play percussive instruments at that point?
0: No, I only started when I was 17, so I was pretty late. And before I learned a bit of piano, I loved dancing as well. So I think that kind of combined into the drumming.
1: Okay, yeah. And what sparked your interest in percussion and drumming?
0: My interest in drums?
1: Yeah.
0: Just
1: how did,
0: the sound.
1: How did that start?
0: Yeah, well, it's really visualized, you know, like for me, sparkle, a big something, you know, like that people are hearing, you know, and then it's resonating with the people, you know, like especially because it was a church environment that people are praying and then there's band playing, right? And then I thought these drums are really giving a lot of us this energy when people were praying in the service. So that was kind of resonating with me quite a lot, yeah.
1: And how did the step from that, from the gospel music, going to free jazz, how did that happen?
0: Well,
1: not only free jazz, you're also a composer, you also studied music?
0: Yeah, exactly. I studied the jazz drums in Amsterdam. So yeah, I started gradually learning jazz, which has more freedom, right? And freedom on your own voice. And you're not like copying and paste on the stage. Basically, you have to express how you're feeling and what you learned and what's your inspiration, right? So all this combining was very fun at some point because I was a bit stuck with that, you know, just like learning and practicing exactly the same and then presenting it on the stage exactly the same was not fun, so.
1: And you started playing music basically, or this improvised music in after or during your studies in Amsterdam?
0: Actually, after study. It was I graduated 2017, and then when Corona hit, so around that time I had so much time to discover free jazz, which also in the Netherlands we have Han Binning, Misha Mengelberg. It's this ICP orchestra was a big inspiration for me. So to listen to them and to hang out with them was very much inspiring for me.
1: So you also met the originators. in Holland? You met Han Bennink and these people?
0: Misha Mengelberg, I haven't met, and then I will never meet.
1: No.
0: But Han Bennink, yes, I saw many concerts, and ICP Orchestra, I also saw many, many concerts.
1: Okay, okay. What you play in many? You have your own combo as well, your own band as well?
0: Yeah, I have three different groups in on my own name.
1: Could you talk a little bit about this?
0: Yeah, I have a Sommillon Quintet, which has been there for 9 years. We have four albums out, two last albums out from Edition Records, and second band is called Pida Orchestra, with also Mette is there. That's
1: with
0: a sextet
1: Mette
0: with with John Edwards, Joseph Dumoulin, and John Dykeman, Alistair Payne. They're in that orchestra, which is a bit more free, sun rock kind of vibe, more spiritual. And then the other one is a pretty new, very recent, with the electric guitar, electric bass, more groove-based post-rock type of compositions and vibe. So
1: okay, okay. Yeah. So a lot of different types of music as well.
0: Yeah.
1: Not only focused on improvisation.
0: No.
1: Yeah. Thanks so much. Thanks so much for playing. Thanks so much for coming. We should still catch your mug in the mirror of the toilet.
0: Yeah, let's do it.
1: Let's do it.
0: Thank you.
1: And meanwhile, we are waiting for Inner Oort to start performing.

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Now, now that you've learned to say no, what's next? Now, now, now, now.

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They expect me to sing, but okay, it's happening again. I'm in my head. And am I here? Am I? Are we present? I am present. I'm here. I can hear the sounds. The sounds are real. Touch the sound. Touch. Just reach for it. It's okay. We are here. It's not fake. It's here. We are present. Okay. Open your eyes and look at them. Try. Just open and look. Look. Just look. Look. Look. Okay. Look. Look. Just. Straight. Just look straight. It's okay. Don't. Just open. Okay. Just look. It's okay. It's happening again.

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Look. 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Look what I... You long. Look.

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I'm really trying to fit in. I'm trying. This is a passage from Their Eyes Were Watching God by Zora Neale Hurston. So, the beginning of this was a woman, and she had come back from burying the dead. Not the dead of sick and ailing with friends at the pillow and the feet. She had come back from the sudden and the bloated, the sudden dead, their eyes flung wide open in judgment. The people saw her come because of them.

Stil, stil, stil, stil, stil, stil, stil, stil, stil, stil, stil, stil, stil, stil, stil, stil, stil, stil, stil, stil, stil, stil, stil, stil, stil, stil, stil, stil, stil, stil, stil, stil, stil, stil, stil, stil, stil, stil, stil, stil, stil, stil, stil, stil, stil, stil, stil, stil, stil, stil, stil, stil, stil, stil, stil, stil, stil, stil, stil, stil, stil, stil, stil, stil, stil, stil, 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

0: Where am I?
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0: What do you want?
1: Information.
0: Whose side are you on?
1: That would be telling. We want information.
2: Goedemiddag, beste luisteraars van Radio Centraal. 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
2: hebben. Dat is een opname.
3: Oh, ja.
2: Voilà. 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
3: Ah ja, oké.
2: Oké, dus dan gaan we nu naar... Naar Denisa Kassa.
4: Good afternoon, Denisa Kassa. So you're an environmental activist?
5: Yes, you can say that. I'm now working as a project manager at PPNEA, mm-hmm. which is the oldest environmental organization in Albania, founded in 1991. And I think part of our job is also being activists.
4: Mm-hmm. So it's a big organization.
5: Yes, it's a big organization. In our team now, in our core team, there are more than 23 people. And then we also have a very active network of volunteers, more than 100, which get involved in day-to-day practices which concern environmental protection, be it habitat protection or species conservation, for example. And we're also part of Bird Life. We're
2: I
5: the
2: see.
5: representative organization of Bird Life in Albania.
2: And do you also have international contacts with similar organizations?
5: Absolutely. The majority of our partners are actually from abroad. So some of the organizations that we work with, for instance, as I told you, are Bird Life, Euronatur, River Watch. Also, we work a lot with the European Union, projects from the European Union, which aim to improve environmental protection practices in Albania and the Mediterranean.
2: Okay, so and you have a big one on your hands nowadays, apparently. So when did this start? In the media, the first thing we heard was that the beginning of May, all of a sudden, there were big fences on a part of a beach that was public until that moment. Is that when it started, or did you hear about the plans before that?
5: For us, we've heard about the plans before, and we've also been quite active in informing the public opinion about this case. So it was not something unknown, which all of a sudden happened in May. On the contrary, as an organization, we've been active on site in Vjosa Narta for more than 10 years. And there has also been another big case which we have fought in the past, the case of the airport in Vlora, the Vlora Airport, which is also built in a protected area where a lot of birds fly, so it's also a big hazard to have an airport located there. But the case of Zvornet started in 2024 when, after the Albanian government amended the law on protected areas to allow for resorts and five-star hotels to be built in this protected areas in Albania. Some days later, the project of Kushner was announced.
2: So there might be a link between the two
5: Yeah,
2: events.
5: right. Of course, there were conversation held. There were many conversations held before, and an investment company always invests after really having analyzed the investment that they're doing quite well and having a lot of comfort in where they are actually putting their money, right? So this is something that happened basically already in 2024. We knew that this was coming, and we've been since then countering these developments, asking for the Albanian government to repeal Law 21/2024, which is the law that I'm talking about. And what happened is that in February, Ivanka came to Zvornet with a team of architects. So they were studying the area, they were making some field visits. And then we were expecting that at some point they will also come there on site to start constructing, right? But we did not think that it would be so fast. But immediately then they started the constructions in the end of April, beginning of May. They started opening roads, they started putting up the fences, they started putting on lights, cementing parts of the forest, flattening even parts of the forest. And we were on the ground reporting on this daily, basically. And the protests, we organized as PPNEA the first protest on site on the 16th of May. After the fences had been put up, basically. And that was the first instance where the fences were thrown off by the local inhabitants, right? There were three fences that were taken off, mainly as a symbolism, right? That the people really don't want these fences and that this should not happen here. And then two protests followed, organized by the local inhabitants of Zvernets and Vlora. And in the third protest, we saw the case of violence from the private security that was hired by the constructors. And then from that case of violence, things just escalated into this big protest, which brought everyone together in the square, main square and boulevard of Tirana.
4: Mm-hmm. I read that some of those private security firms have been removed now because of the violence they used.
5: Yes, yes, yes. So they were even revoked their licenses, and also the fences were taken out, right? But we have to still understand and see what happened there, that it was almost a moment, it was a moment of capitulation, actually, in which the police was present. So we had state representatives present on site to protect the protesters, right?
4: Mm-hmm.
5: But then the police did not do anything and had given over the power to this private entity to inflict violence on the local people.
4: Mm-hmm.
5: Did happen. And regardless of the fact that they were taken their licenses out, they were also given permission initially to to do what they were doing there.
4: Uh-huh. So and who are those people? Are those also Albanian people or do they come from abroad?
5: They're also Albanian people. They're hired by the, to our knowledge, right, the construction company on site. From mm-hmm. the conversations we've also had with the guards there,
4: yeah. Yeah.
5: The hiring was being done by the Castrati, which is assumed to be the construction company involved by the Albanian side. And we've also seen trucks with their logos there. This is who has hired them. And they're also Albanian men hired by an Albanian private security company.
4: Mm-hmm. Now, I read that the name of the construction firm is something like Zvernek South Adriatic Development?
5: Yes, yes.
4: And who are they? Because apparently, very funny, they are registered in Holland, but nobody knows who they are.
5: Yes, so that is the case, right? In this case, there are five companies, shell companies, part of a network of shell companies, which are involved, one of which is South Adriatic Development BV. It's a shell company with two owners registered in the Netherlands. But then what we see is that all of the other people involved in this network of shell companies are not known. Mm-hmm. And the reason why they are not known is because they hold less than 25% of the equity. And mm-hmm. by Dutch law, they're not required, by the Dutch law, fiscal policies, basically, mm-hmm. they're not required to disclose themselves if mm-hmm. they own less than 25%. But what's happening right now, which has also really been quite good, I think, in terms of the developments that we're seeing outside of Albania for this case, is that there was an article, an investigative article that came out by Follow the Money,
4: uh-huh.
5: which investigated these companies a bit and also their ties to the Netherlands. And following this article, two Dutch parliamentarians are asking questions to the Minister of Finance and Secretary of State in the parliament regarding not only these shell companies involved in this case, but also the fiscal policies in the Netherlands, which allow for this to happen.
4: Uh-huh.
5: And also they're asking whether the Dutch government is willing to cooperate with the anti-corruption institutions in Albania in order to find out who the people involved in these deals are.
4: Mm-hmm. So that would be interesting to know who really is behind it. But, well, we know more or less who is behind it because I saw this interview with Ivanka Trump who said she discovered an island. So
5: an yes, island that was always there.
4: Yes, but now you have an extra island. Isn't that great? So, and it's her husband who is maybe the main driving force behind it?
5: From what we know, her husband, Kushner, has the fund Affinity Partners, which manages the money, and the money is coming from the Kuwait brothers in Qatar, right?
4: Aha, so that's the financial construction behind it. Now,
5: Yes.
4: the protests have been growing. So it started with only a handful of people, but now, are there still actions on site?
5: Basically, the constructions have stopped.
4: Mm-hmm.
5: Following the protests here in Tirana, we also organized another protest in Zvornec one of the days, but after the fences were taken off, and the swimmer Eva Buzo also swam with us as well. She basically swam to raise awareness more on the cause. So there's many people helping. But on site, there is not many developments happening right now. There's a lot of journalists coming and visiting the site, getting more information, not only on the environmental cause, which is one of the most important pillars of this case, but also on the property, basically dialogues that are happening there. Because it is disputed that also the land has been taken in a not just way.
4: So it's in fact it's land that belongs to the local community.
5: Yes.
4: I saw a little movie with people throwing barracks off a cliff.
5: So that is also a little bit part where sometimes the foreign media does not portray a lot of the things correctly. So what happened is that through the movement, through the taking off of the fences in Zvornec, then a lot of people all over Albania were really empowered to even take on their hands.

0: started the construction without compensating the local inhabitants. And there is also a lot of land dispute there as well. And the people have been protesting for more than 3 months against the taking of these natural resources of theirs. So there, the people also threw off the fences that this oligarch basically was building his resort there. In another village, they threw out the fences in a place where a company was taking and privatizing the water from the people. And the case that you've seen with the barracks being thrown off the cliff was another case in which the beach was made inaccessible by a private company. So basically, the local people could not access the beach anymore.
1: Okay, so it's not just one case. There are several cases where the same thing is more or less happening and where people are protesting.
0: Yeah.
1: So those oligarchs, where do they come from? Those are people who have become very rich very recently, or?
0: I mean, you could say they gained a lot of the power also through political ties throughout the last 2 decades. Two or three decades after communism, right? So this is how the power and the power ties have worked, especially in Albania, with a lot of clientelism, a lot of special laws at times also coming to power to facilitate a lot of the interests of the people that have the money and sometimes own even natural resources such as mines, and then also have the power to construct based on that.
1: Europe also has an influence. Has Albania the ambition to become part of the European Union?
0: Albania has been having that ambition, I think, for quite a while, right? And it has also been one of the main points of the campaigns of the politicians in the last couple of years. But in order to do that, there is a lot of demands also from the European Union on what Albania should change in order to become part of the EU. So right now it has the status of a candidate country. But the EU demands from Albania to change a lot, especially with regards to treatment of the environment, laws that are tied to the treatment of the environment here in Albania. And in the meantime, also they're demanding a lot of anti-corruption measures in the country, bettering of the economic conditions also for the people, more social justice. So there is many fronts in which Europe is demanding Albania to improve itself in the way that it's currently functioning.
1: I read about this organization. It's or what is it? It is the initials are SPAK, which has been founded with the financial support of the European Union, but also the US.
0: Oh, SPAC, yes.
1: Yes, SPAC.
0: So that is the anti-corruption
1: unit.
0: Agency.
1: Yeah.
0: Let's say, right, in the country. And SPAC has been doing an incredible and much needed job in fighting corruption, right? If in the last decades, or maybe in the last decade, there was no hope that these people with so much, be it political power, be it economic power, there was no hope that they could be processed and put to jail and put in front of the responsibilities that they should hold and the accountability that they should have for their unjust doings in Albania. Now, SPAC has been processing people even tied to the government. And for example, one of the people right now, it's the mayor of Tirana, Erjon Veliaj, the ex-mayor of Tirana.
1: So they are doing a good job.
0: They are doing a good job. Of course, it's sometimes I think that the process is slow. They also are not in the most favorable conditions, right? The process is slow, but they are doing a good job. Now, even for the case of Zvernec, there is many people and many new names tied to crime that are coming forth due to their investigations.
1: And they are also investigating this case. So how it
0: Yes, they are
1: happens.
0: investigating this case.

0: Especially so there is the man who now is the disputed owner of the land in Zvernets, Artur Šehu, and he is under investigation by SPAC right now, also with claims of ties to a drug dealing group, an international drug dealing group. Yes.
1: Yeah. Now the protests have not been limited to the site where the project is planned, but also to your capital.
0: Yes, the protests in the capital kept on getting bigger since after that moment of violence in
1: Ah, yeah.
0: Zvornec. On the 31st, there were the first protests, which happened in Tirana in front of the police to also demand their accountability, basically, on this case. And then it just expanded because people were coming from all over Albania, also bringing with them the different problems that they're facing in their regions or in their lives as well. So now, when you talk to people in the protests, they're talking about immigration, for example, that a lot of them have family in immigration or they're coming back to protest from immigration. And in a way, they've been forced out of the country because of the of not finding the right conditions and proper economic opportunities here. So they have had to seek it elsewhere. And they tie this a lot to the way that the politics has worked in Albania, basically sort of an omnipotent force in everything. In addition to that, they have they're also talking about medicine, the lack of the lack of proper medical treatments. Also, very low salaries in a lot of the different fields, lack of proper education institutions as well. Now, also due to the fact that the country has been suffering a lot from brain drain, there's many villages, many cities in which in schools there are not enough students. There are some villages that there is only one or two students going there, and they have they keep on losing youth. So there's many, many problems that are coming forth with this protest, also corruption being one of the main ones. But the strongest pillar, I think, that has also brought the people together continuously has been the environmental aspect, the loss of nature, the loss of land, and the continuous destruction of land at that as well.
1: We have seen impressive numbers of people in the street. How many were there last time?
0: In Tirana, well, the last big protest was when the diaspora came also this weekend on the 20th. And I think there were 100,000 people on the street from what I've seen in the numbers. And then on a daily basis, there's around 10 to 20K, depending on the day as well. So around that range. But it's quite a lot when you also compare it to the number of the people in the country, right? When we talk demographics and also geography, Albania has 2.8 million registered inhabitants,
1: That's not
0: but
1: that many.
0: it's not that many exactly. And it is a very, very mountainous country, right? So then it means that a lot of the people then also live in a bit isolated areas in places where it's difficult to come every day to Tirana.
1: And you also said that the diaspora was coming, so people traveled back to Albania to participate in the protests.
0: Yes.
1: That's impressive. One more thing I wanted to ask. In this little movie I saw, and I agree, of course, most media only jump on something when there is something spectacular and preferably violent to be shown. So this video where people were throwing barracks off this hill. So I saw people waving Albanian flags, but also American flags. That was a bit bizarre.
0: I've been asked this question a lot, right? So there's many reasons I think why that happens and also manifests itself. But what we've seen is that if we consider the history of Albania throughout the last even century, right? A big part of the external migration of the country has been also to the US. So there is also many people finding, let's say, that emotional proximity to the US because of the financial opportunities and the job opportunities it has given them and their families, right? So they see the US as an ally in this and in many other cases. Another case in which Albania and Kosovo have seen the US as an ally has been during the time of the Serbian genocide in Kosovo when NATO then intervened to stop the genocide. So that's also a great part in which Albanians remain very thankful to the US. So I think these are some of the reasons why you can also see the American flag. It has to do with the history of immigration of Albanians and the ties that they have to that country. The same can also be said, for example, there were some days which in which you could also see the UK flags. Yeah, so
1: I haven't seen that, but I thought it a bit absurd because the people who started this project are from the United States. So I thought
0: yes.
1: it might be some kind of, I don't know, moral appeal to the United States to take a stand and
0: Yeah, but I mean, having been at the protests as well, right, and also seeing the people who are holding the flags and talking to them as well, because these were also some discussions that were being held in the days when the flag first appeared, right? Why are we holding American flags? Maybe this is a place where only Albanian flags should be because it's more of a national, let's say, emergency and cause that we have to be together. So these conversations were held also amongst different groups. But then ultimately, everybody is coming to the protest as themselves, right? And there is a lot of liberty that's coming with this protest. And people are also, let's say, yeah, when they're coming as they want and also with their own persona, with their own histories, then also it cannot be controlled. What kind of, let's say, symbols or flags come out. Of course, if they're very, very problematic, they're immediately stopped. But in this case, it's people kind of applying their right to come to the protest. They
1: I
0: have
1: don't
0: that
1: think there is
0: emotional.
1: anything against it, but I was just surprised to see it, so
0: I get it. I get it.
1: okay, so what are your plans? What is going to happen now? Do you think you have a chance of having the whole project abolished?
0: I think there is a great chance to have the project abolished, right? And talking from a very factual perspective, taking into account the fact that there is a lot of information now coming out that is quite problematic, right? We have the people involved in the land disputes, which are now under investigation for criminal wrongdoings. The money also being transferred to the Kayat brothers has been frozen by SPAC. In the meantime, people are also showing that they do not want this project to take part there because of the environmental concerns. And also for us as environmentalists, it would be destructive to have this project come to life there. And yeah, in the meantime, it's an extremely bad project, right? To start something not only that doesn't take the environment into account, it doesn't take the local people into account, but also that it gets off the ground immediately with such a bad PR. That's international. So we also have to think from the perspective of the investors, right? It's not a good investment to do, and it's not a good investment to go forward with. And in the meantime, yeah, also the shell companies now potentially becoming part of a bigger debate about the fiscal structures in the Netherlands. So there's many, many elements about this deal that are just not right. And in Serbia, for example, while the people were there in a wave of protests, also Kushner announced a similar real estate project there, and the people there were able to stop it, right? So I think we should be able to do the same here as well.
1: What about your prime minister?
0: Well, he thinks very differently from me, I think.
1: Apparently.
0: He's been contradicting himself, right? In his public announcements, there were times in the beginning that he was saying that there is no project. What project are you talking about? There is no project that will be done without an environmental impact assessment. Meanwhile, they had started the constructions on site without the environmental impact assessment. Now he's saying that the project will continue regardless of your protests, regardless of how many people gather against me. So he's sort of standing his ground firmly on this and saying that he sees the bigger vision for Albania. But a prime minister, it's not a real estate agent, right? And he is clearly not holding himself responsible also for this, for the change of the law in 2024 and for many other wrongdoings about which the Albanian people are protesting every day. Instead, he's also taken to his social media accounts to bully a lot of the protesters, at times also individually, right?
1: So,
0: So he's been singling people out.
1: So
0: And
1: that
0: then,
1: I suppose that doesn't make him more popular.
0: absolutely not. No, no.
1: When do you have elections?
0: Oof, we will see.
1: That might be soon, maybe.
0: Yeah, we don't know. We don't know.
1: Okay. Was there anything you wanted to add?
0: No, I think it was quite good. I
1: Okay.
0: think I covered everything.
1: So, Fala Minderit.
0: I live in there to you as well.
1: Denise Akasa. And do keep us posted. You have our email address now. If you have something like a press list, it would be nice to get
0: Yes.
1: updates every now and then. Goedemoed. En tot bij gelegenheid, hè?
0: Ja. Dank je wel.
1: Dag.
0: Fijne dag.

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1: Beetje emotie.
0: I have changed my name so often. 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

0: Yeah.
1: We got some heavy brothers here. 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

0: Jawel, vandaag is het trance, hardcore, techno, acid house, hardstyle, hardcore, hard dance, eurodance, deep house, acid, ambient. 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
1: Dark tech house, we can call it.
0: Dark groovy tech house.
1: Dark groovy tech house.
0: Yeah, so today with me in the studio, it's going to be in English. Do you hear yourself? Is it okay?
1: Yeah, I do hear myself.
0: Yeah, okay. And we have in the studio, we have Yogev. Is that the right pronunciation?
1: Right. Yogev.
0: Yeah, Yogev. And he's all the way from Colombia.
1: Yes, Latino.
0: And do you live in Bogota?
1: I do live in Bogota, but I also stay most of the time in Medellin too, which is another city in Colombia.
0: Okay.
1: It's more artistic city.
0: Yeah. So all the way from, I can't repeat the name, but from Colombia, I will say. he is here, so we're going to talk a little bit about his production. Producer, he's a producer, he's a DJ.
1: Yes.
0: And he's now currently in Europe to expand his professional terrain.
1: Yeah. And also to connect with the culture here in Belgium.
0: Okay.
1: Yeah.
0: Especially for maybe Belgium. Eh? You told me in Belgium it's interesting for the things you do.
1: Yeah, I think Belgium is a really start point. It has three of the biggest cities in the rave culture, which are Ghent, Antwerp and Brussels.
0: Yeah, and now you really have to explain me exactly what is rave. Oh. I know the little bit, but...
1: Ah, okay. It's more when you use that term, you use more to parties inside the techno scene.
0: Parties inside the techno scene.
1: The techno scene. Like
0: the techno scene is the electronic dance music, actually.
1: It's part of, because electronic dance music, it's wider. Like you have pop electronic music, you have hip-hop electronic music, you have house electronic music.
0: Yeah, yeah, okay.
1: But techno is definitely part of it, not most of it. But when you specifically talk about rave, you're referring to a underground party.
0: Oh, grave.
1: Rave.
0: I said you.
1: Oh, you understand grave.
0: Rave.
1: Rave. Yeah. So it's a underground techno party.
0: Underground techno. And why is it underground? Because it's really under the ground, or?
1: No, it's because for the most of the time, I'm more a tech house producer, not a techno. But techno was born like anti-mainstream, besides what is not getting popular, so it started to be in places that were not so popular, like maybe these not crowded areas, and that's how they start to put the term. Also, there is a DJ, I don't remember the name, they put the term rave, and they started to use as a reference of their culture, their shirts, and everything. And that's how it became. So now when you talk about rave, you're talking more about a techno party.
0: Yeah. And is like a techno party all about dancing, or how do I?
1: Yeah, pretty much about dancing.
0: And the DJ is an important, figure in that.
1: Yeah, there is two type of DJs in the electronic scene. In Europe, it's really famous and common, the one that produces.
0: Yeah.
1: So in this case, of course, it's really important because most of the people are just going to see who produces the song and who is playing it.
0: Okay.
1: But when you go to a regular party, like for example, it's most common in my country, everyone could be DJing. He just put in the most successful hits of the radio or some placement or country.
0: I will.
1: It's okay.
0: So I'm now gonna ask if she's somebody here filming, and she can close the door, and then we have less...
1: less air, perfect.
0: less wind, okay.
1: So pretty much when you talk about electronic scene, the DJ is really important because most of the DJs we produce, so we pretty much are doing our music and putting our music.
0: Yeah, okay. And did you start really young by making electronic music, or...?
1: On the music, I started really young, like with 4 years old. Started
0: 4 years old?
1: Classical piano.
0: Oh, you started with classical piano.
1: Then I moved to the violin, and then I moved to the guitar.
0: Okay.
1: Which was like 12, 14 years. And I started in the hardcore punk scene.
0: Okay.
1: I'm really into the hardcore.
0: Yeah. And did you play in a band, or?
1: Yeah, I used to play in a band, and we tour in Latin America.
0: And what did you play in the band?
1: The guitar.
0: The guitar.
1: Electric guitar.
0: Electric guitar. And
1: then like around 18, I started to be a producer.
0: Yeah.
1: And professionally as a DJ producer in the electronic scene, it's been like maybe five or a little bit more years.
0: Yeah. And can you say this? What is it then? You started being a producer. What did you do? Can you be very concrete?
1: Oh, what takes me to be a producer?
0: Yeah, or you said yeah, I was in a band, but then I started producing. What do you mean? Did you produce music from other people, or you were in the electronics and then they had a song and you put it together in a good way, or how?
1: I wanted to study music business in the United States.
0: Okay.
1: And I did, but my focus was to be more like an event booker.
0: Mm-hmm.
1: And then I met a friend, he's from Colombia too, and he showed me a page where the electronic dance music was like popping on that year. And it was a pretty nice deal because I had to put songs, and they sell the songs to another DJs that were more popular, but they don't produce. And that's how I entered into the producing world.
0: Yeah.
1: And by the end of that year, I said, I'm going to change my university focus from music business in the booker scene to the music producer scene. And that's how it turned out to be
0: because
1: a music producer.
0: It just, you know, it was just, how can you say, it made some money also that you can sell your
1: productions. It was easier to get the money, of course.
0: Yeah.
1: I mean, you have to say it like that.
0: Yeah.
1: And it was not so demand on time.
0: No, okay.
1: As being a booker event and has all the logistics and permissions. Okay. And I was like, maybe I have talent for this.
0: Yeah.
1: And because I was in a band, it was really easy for me to get the musical and the rhythmic part. So it was just a matter of using the software.
0: Yeah. You just dove into the software, and then you made and then you work with samples or.
1: I really like to start with the concept.
0: Okay.
1: Because I feel like today music, like people that are searching for music, they're searching more music for a moment or for a specific time of their day life, like going to the gym, breakfast, or nightclub. So I start with the concept, and then I just start with the rhythm, and at the end I put always the vocals if I feel it needs vocals. That's my process always with the production.
0: Yeah.
1: I also enjoy to collaborate with people because you can feel the energy of the other, and at the end I'm a producer and the singers are more artistically driving.
0: Yeah.
1: So at the end it's cool to have these other type of visions and type of things.
0: Yeah.
1: But most of the time I'm traveling, so pretty much it's just me and my laptop.
0: Okay. And you always start with a concept then, and then with a rhythm.
1: Yes. I always concept and then rhythm. Pretty much.
0: Yeah.
1: Tech house rhythm, which is like the main focus.
0: Okay, you already have like sort of the basis, because you know you want to make a techno thing, and then you have some sort of rhythm.
1: Yes. And at the end, that's the beauty of being a producer, that you can like try experiment a lot with your sound and rhythms until you get like that little taste that makes you. That's my sonic personality.
0: Yeah.
1: So I start always with that because it's like where my heart beats.
0: Yeah.
1: I feel it. Yeah. That's how I start my process.
0: Most of the time. And is there like do you have a certain signature? Could you describe your signature? Because for me as an outsider, when I listen to this kind of music, I'm not so deeply involved in it. But to me, sometimes everything is very alike.
1: Oh, I see.
0: For me, it's sometimes hard to. But I didn't dive in very deep. I'm sort of really on the side.
1: I like that because at the end, I make music for the outsiders, so that's really nice to hear. Right now, I can divide Yogev sonically in two. It was like more Latin vibe before.
0: Okay.
1: Now I'm like turning to my real attitude and identity, which is what I'm trying to put outside this year, and it's more dark, it's more club scene, it's more fast BPM,
0: okay.
1: So that's what really is driving my mind today and this year. So I will describe my sound as more synthetic and more club driven.
0: Yeah, club driven is more like with dark sound in it, or
1: most of?
0: And is dark sound, is that like a bass or a sub, or how do I?
1: Oh, so for example, let's go to the basses. Like you have the drums and you have the bass.
0: Yeah.
1: And on top of that, you can have tons of melodies and vocals going on. So I'll say that, in my opinion, as a producer, darker means you just try to keep it as simple as you can as just the bass and drums.
0: Okay.
1: Yeah?
0: Yeah.
1: But too much of that is going to be too much techno.
0: Yeah.
1: That's to get it a little simple, yeah?
0: A little
1: of melodic elements. Okay, now we turn in some more melodic type of music, okay. But you can still be dark. I'll say that's yoga.
0: Okay.
1: Because at the end, I'm Latin.
0: I get that. Yeah.
1: So.
0: Yeah.
1: It doesn't matter how darker I want to get.
0: Yeah.
1: I mean, we have that spicy Latin thing, you know?
0: Yeah, yeah.
1: So at the end, I'll end up putting at least little thing because I feel the music need a little of it. You know? But that's the good thing because I feel people here make music truly complete different.
0: Yeah.
1: Like different aesthetic from mine.
0: And that's where I
1: think it gets interesting, you know.
0: Yeah, yeah. And also, did you already, because you're now, how long are you now in Antwerp or in Europe?
1: In Antwerp, just 2 weeks.
0: 2 weeks, oh yeah. And you will still go to Berlin, I understood.
1: Yeah, so I'm going to stay more in Belgium and maybe on at the
0: Brussels,
1: end of...
0: Brussels maybe, okay.
1: Brussels and going to Ghent.
0: Ah, yeah.
1: And at the end of July, going to Berlin.
0: Yeah.
1: And I also want to go to Barcelona because it's more Latin tech house.
0: Yeah.
1: But I really want to see what they have.
0: You know? And also for you, it's really like an inspirational tour also, just to get the influences and maybe.
1: Yeah, definitely. In Colombia, we have tons of rare instruments. Even we don't know all the instruments, but I can say more than 2,000. And here they don't have as much, but they have unique sounds too. So that's what really gets inspiring for you and your music.
0: So actually, maybe you want to use in future some weird acoustic Colombian
1: instruments or from here, like what inspired me. Definitely, because there is a lot of folk music and a lot of different textures that people use here.
0: It's not so common. In Belgium, I'm wondering what a specific Belgium instrument is. Well, I'm the wrong person to ask, maybe, because I don't know. I can imagine in Colombia, you have a lot of percussion instruments and that kind of stuff.
1: So Colombia, it's pretty much a big country. Belgium is small, I know.
0: It's really small.
1: But Colombia is huge. So we have like zones, like you can get the Pacific zone, you will get more percussion instruments, more like not so flutes or guitars. And if you move to the other side, you're going to get more chords, guitars. So it's a bunch of things. But the thing is that people doesn't use it because Colombia has a strong electronic scene.
0: Okay.
1: It's a scene, but not industry. Industry is getting better, but it's not as strong as it is here in Belgium or in Europe. Not even in the United States, but has a strong scene.
0: Yeah.
1: But what is really strong in the music industry in Colombia is the reggaeton.
0: Reggaeton,
1: which is Latin music, and pretty much the 98%, and there are a lot of successful artists.
0: Yeah.
1: But they don't use too much these type of things, and I think it's because of the style of music they do.
0: Hmm.
1: It's more radio. It's more catchy. It has to be more too straight to the point to the listener. But electronic music can, because there is a wide variety of sounds and BPMs and velocities that you can like try to explore more with that, you know?
0: Yeah, I think reggaeton, I think you're more confined to a specific structure and...
1: I mean, I'm saying it's just simple or something. I'm just saying it has like some rules you have to follow if you want to like follow a path.
0: That's what I mean. There are some rules you have to follow. Otherwise, it's not called reggaeton anymore. But actually, it's interesting, of course, if you move behind rules, everything, and use it in another way.
1: Yeah, and I think first, electronic music let you do that easily. Yeah. And second, the crowd, it's open to that.
0: Yeah.
1: So that's the point, because at the end, if you do that in reggaeton, crowd is not open to that. They just want to dance. No.
0: Yeah.
1: So you don't, basically, you don't need that type of elements
0: but
1: in music.
0: You could use elements from the reggaeton in your electronic music, or...
1: I on the music you heard, there is a lot, especially the singers. Okay.
0: Yeah.
1: It's getting popular in Miami. It's called Latin Club.
0: Oh, cool. That's Latin Club.
1: So it's like different types of tech house and house.
0: Yeah, yeah.
1: With the reggaeton vibe and reggaeton singers. Yeah. It's getting popular in Miami, of course. That's the Latino city.
0: Yeah.
1: But it's not getting wider as other electronic type of music, in my opinion.
0: Yeah.
1: Or not the lane that I really feel I want to go in.
0: Because if you make something, are you like really busy with experimenting, or are you also busy with, I think this is what people are going to like to hear, and I have better, it's better to sell, and that's, I mean, it's okay, yeah?
1: Yeah, yeah.
0: I understand the choice.
1: I feel that is phases of the artist. In the actual phase that I'm now, I'm more busy about exploring sounds and getting to that like unique thing people can't deny, and then I will start to think, okay, what do I need from this sound that I already discover to get into the radio or to get it more popular or into the pop scene.
0: So I
1: think it's about faces. There is nothing wrong about it, as you said. I agree, but I feel artists should be more have more conscience about the phase they are in. Because at the end, if you start to follow trends, you just follow a trend, and the trend's gonna change.
0: Yes.
1: And then you start to follow the other one because this one didn't work for you. So it's better you develop some sound, and then you start to try to put in a trend.
0: Yeah.
1: Yeah.
0: Okay, I'm thinking about listening to some music.
1: Okay. always.
0: And I thought maybe it's funny to because you sent me also something that is that was your influence, and it was it's more the a little bit like the punk thing.
1: Oh yeah.
0: Yeah, and I like this one. Disco sucks. Fuck everything. I'm sick of it all.
1: Oh yeah, sick of it all.
0: Do you mind? Because then later we go to the other music, but maybe this is...
1: I mean, it's fine. Just feel free. Okay. I mean,
0: okay. Then we're gonna disco sucks, fuck everything.

0: Okay.
1: That was sick of it all.
0: Hardcore punk from New York.
1: From New York City, yeah.
0: Yeah. So, yeah. So, I switch now suddenly for a brief moment to the political... because I, of course, then I looked it up a little bit. But there's also very right-wing president just elected now, eh?
1: We in Colombia.
0: Yeah.
1: Yeah, we just passed our presidential elections.
0: Yes.
1: So yeah, we have Abelardo de las Freitas, which is it's completely different from the past 4 years. So yeah, I mean, I think that as an artist, it's not my position, to be honest.
0: No.
1: And I don't think that something that I say will like possibly help something. But I would say that as an artist, it's something that you have to use your music to join people more than to cause these divisions.
0: Yeah. But yeah, it looks like it's everywhere a little bit, that there is suddenly a lot of very... Because he's like a fan of Trump. And I think that's, it's not a good... For me, I don't think it's a good... sign, not a good case.
1: Let's hope it's do the best, you know. And
0: Because the way I used to know Colombia in the early days, but this was a very cliche thing, that there was a lot of crime and with the cocaine and the blah blah blah. Makes that sense, that cliche?
1: I'll say my personal opinion, and it's like I think Colombia carries a lot of stigmas. We can deny that as Colombians.
0: No.
1: We can deny the story of a country as Colombians. But I think that as an artist, I'm on the other side, showing the other things that Colombia has. You know, I think they have a lot of amount of creativity, of people with human rights, which is, I think, is more powerful than one side or the other one. And I think I'm on that side, showing that they have other things.
0: Yeah.
1: But it will be wrong if you deny that. I mean, today we don't have that too much.
0: No.
1: We have problems.
0: Yeah.
1: You know, as many other countries.
0: Yeah.
1: Different type of countries.
0: Yeah.
1: We do have violence in this period of the years, like 4, 5, 6 years. But it's getting better, to be honest.
0: Yeah. Yeah. Okay.
1: But I say, it's not my side. You know.
0: No.
1: I'm just trying to make music for people. Yeah.
0: Maybe she can close the door. you want to close the door? Yeah, because somebody's cleaning up and we hear it in the... Oh no, where is it coming outside? No, I think it's more quiet now, eh?
1: Yes.
0: Yeah, yeah. Thank you again. It's good you're here.
1: So I'll say yes, I mean, it's not my position, but music is to join people, and art should be a tool we use to join and empower cultures and way of thinking. It doesn't matter if they are different.
0: Yeah.
1: So
0: yeah.
1: That's my thinking
0: good.
1: About it.
0: Yeah.
1: Let's hope the best for Colombia.
0: Yeah.
1: Too.
0: Yeah. And is it a country you would like to stay? Like, is it something you really would like to?
1: Colombia?
0: Yeah.
1: Yeah, definitely.
0: Yeah.
1: I definitely love it. I mean,
0: And what are the good things to live there? A family, probably.
1: Yeah, but besides those personal things, because I mean, if I tell you and your father's not there, but besides that, Colombia has a lot of diversity on the places you can live. It has a lot of mountains. It has a lot of really nice people. Really nice people.
0: Yeah.
1: The quality of living is really, really, really good compared to many countries.
0: Yes.
1: Also, if you're a person that are allowed to work in the as a foreign in another country, but you live in Colombia, trust me, you're gonna live really, really well.
0: Yeah.
1: Well.
0: Yeah.
1: Our health insurance and everything, we're really

0: want to do that, like spring, winter, summer. But in Colombia, we don't have that.
1: Oh yeah, okay.
0: Because I feel I feel there's another reason. It's spring always, and if you want to get warmer, you just move to the north, and that's and you have like 29, 30 degrees, and that's it, you know.
1: Yeah.
0: So I think that's one of other things, and we also a great variety of and diversity of cultures.
1: Okay.
0: Artistic cultures. So I think that's good points. And we are one of the countries in Latin America that exports more art, including music, to
1: okay.
0: the world. So I think we are in another era of Colombia.
1: Okay.
0: I think that the 90s are done, not yet fully complete, but we are showing other face of Colombia.
1: Mm-hmm.
0: And that,
1: okay.
0: Is,
1: And
0: definitely you can.
1: Yeah.
0: I know that there is a study and says that every people that from 10 people that goes to Colombia from every part of the world, 8 stays there to live. So it has to be something there.
1: So don't go there.
0: So don't go there. You don't want to live here.
1: No.
0: Live your place here.
1: I can imagine. Well, I think it's always better to live in a more warm. Yeah, I don't know what to say, like a more, not warm climate I meant, but like in Mexico also people are, they're more warm or something, I don't know, and it's more fun.
0: I get your point.
1: Yeah,
0: But you say that because you live here. We say that from you because we live there, so.
1: Oh really, you think here you encounter warm people?
0: Yeah, in a different way. And
1: okay,
0: yeah,
1: cool.
0: So
1: good to hear.
0: Nice, huh?
1: Yeah, okay.
0: So I feel that at the end, that's the richness of life.
1: Yeah.
0: Instead of being, what is the bad thing here and the good thing? Okay,
1: what
0: we can bring, you know? And we're always in spring. So.
1: Yeah. And you're still young, and maybe some misery comes on your path, and then things look also a little bit different sometimes. But I wish you all the best, of course. But let's play some music.
0: Okay.
1: And then we can talk. Let's you can choose. So I have here. Yeah, I have the Algorithm, Robot, Adentro, Stay True, Radio Edit, Quantas Veces,
0: you
1: Quantas.
0: Pronounce it right.
1: Yeah, and then Eris.
0: Eris. But you can put Algorithm.
1: Algorithm. Okay, I will put Algorithm. Okay, I put it open. Is it this one? I hope I have the right one.

0: And suddenly it was done. So this was Algorithm. And what time did you write or produce it? Or how can
1: Algorithm, I did it at the beginning of the last year.
0: Okay, it's a recent
1: song. Yeah.
0: Recent thing. Okay, you sent me some info, and you were talking about the Homo Deus. Homo Deus concept or production. Can you tell me something about that?
1: Yeah, so basically on this new Yogavara exploration, I'm really amazed about a concept in a song, in a book from Harari.
0: Okay.
1: And the concept is a word that is dataism. Dataism. So pretty much the question is, today we have a lot of algorithms guiding our lives and trying to understand and trying to study what being a human is. For example, Spotify or Apple Music or whatever stream source you use for entertainment, pretty much they are like trying to learn who are you sonically, so I can understand who are you and I can put the music for you.
0: Yeah.
1: That sounds really interesting and that sounds really baby steps. But the question he asks is, if this keeps going, we can deny it because we are going to use it and we're still using it and the younger generations is going to use them. Yeah. So, but at the end, when the algorithms and the AI starts to know perfectly all the humans, so what's going to be the meaning of being human and what's going to be human useful for, or which are going to be the labors that the humankind's going to be spending their time for. So based on that is what I created Homo Deus, which is all these songs that I'm releasing. And it's pretty much like, okay, so right now there is a long line between AI and art. Doesn't matter what art you're talking, like it's getting, it's way, way, way further of replacing and having, for example, something simple as having good taste. Yeah, some like, it can show you how to dress, but it cannot say you that you're dressed well because it doesn't have that good taste thing we have as humans on most the artists. But what's gonna happen when that, when he understands it? So that's what I'm basing.
0: That was actually my point, yeah.
1: So I that's the Homo Deus concept, which is a project of like 6 songs. And I'm getting all in a nutshell, that is the dataism. And dataism is gonna be, as he says, maybe a new religion or maybe a new way of thinking, or will create a new kind of humans with a new kind of thinking and vision of the world and the art and the economics and the politics and blah, blah, blah.
0: Yeah.
1: So that's pretty much the concept. Yeah.
0: Okay. Yeah, because already it's possible to make music with the AI, yeah?
1: Yeah, it's really...
0: AI already, they do, already doing it, I think, huh?
1: Yeah, there is one so powerful called Suno, Suno.ai.
0: Yeah.
1: It makes you the acapellas, it makes you the lyrics, it makes you the beat.
0: Yeah.
1: It masterized and mixed all, so you can deliver that to Spotify.
0: And how,
1: which is amazing.
0: Yeah, and how does it sound? Did you try it or?
1: That's the thing, because it sounds well, but it doesn't sound as well as you can define this is a artist part.
0: Yeah.
1: And I'm not saying that because I'm an artist, I'm saying that with data. That's, for example, Spotify has data about how many profiles has been just been AI, and the streams are not the same as the good days. And also, and the reason is because, first of all, it cannot imitate or know what is a good taste in art yet.
0: Yeah,
1: and second, because we as humans, we like to correlate and have relations with people. So we would like to see how he talks, how she talks, how she thinks, how she thought about something, how she connects deeply. And they cannot do that in AI yet. So that's the reason.
0: I understand what you're saying. But good taste, of course, is a debatable thing.
1: Yeah.
0: Also among humans, it's very debatable.
1: Imagine
0: so in that sense, it's hard to say what is good taste and what is not. So,
1: it's really complicated. Now, for the artificial intelligence to get it, it's gonna be harder. But I'm not saying that as, oh, he's gonna replace us. The question should be more,
0: how can we work together, maybe more?
1: We now can use it as a tool.
0: Yeah,
1: it's
0: sure.
1: Fine, but the question should be at the end, what I'm gonna be focusing when I have an AI assistant that can clone yoga, for example.
0: Yeah. Yeah, yeah, yeah, okay.
1: Yeah, and I can use it.
0: Yeah.
1: I could be just releasing music.
0: Yeah.
1: And going to interviews like this, and it's not, and I could be in my home. But the question is, okay, so what does human mean now? And what should I be focusing my energy on now?
0: I think that's the real debate. And that is something you inspired you to this project. And also, in what way does it influence your music then?
1: Oh, well, like conceptually and like in the technology area, if I can say yoga is music and technology.
0: Yeah, yeah,
1: so,
0: okay.
1: That's what I really like geek of the AI in it. I use it myself.
0: Yeah, of
1: sometimes
0: course.
1: When I can, but I think we can go further than that.
0: Yeah,
1: The end is about making lives easier.
0: Yeah.
1: But making lives easier means it's not evolving, so and we naturally feel that as humans, so there's something how we have to evolve.
0: And something a little bit different but connected, do you still play like piano and guitar?
1: Yeah.
0: And do you also use it in your production music?
1: I use it in my production most of the, like I compose with guitar or with a keyboard. Once I go back to Colombia, I'm going to start to record more my guitar because I have some funny ideas.
0: Yeah.
1: And of course I'm an organic music fan. But
0: yeah.
1: I'm also used the electronic part. And also the AI as a tool.
0: I'm not just thinking about it. I saw this interview with... Well, she's like totally worldly famous. The girl who works with her brother always.
1: The pop star, yeah?
0: Yeah.
1: Billie Eilish.
0: Yes. And then they told me that they made a song and they were striking matches in the bathroom. So the sound of the matches.
1: Oh, okay.
0: And they recorded that and they used that as a base for their rhythm.
1: Nice.
0: And I find it so interesting. I thought then, and will a computer think of that? No, I don't think so, ever. But you never know. Maybe the computer will think about it.
1: We'll see.
0: But actually, for me, I get very happy when I hear things like that.
1: And that small detail, is what makes us so different.
0: Yeah.
1: From creating from that side to that side.
0: That's what I like to think. That's what I like to think.
1: Me too.
0: The thing is, in the future, we'll never know, but when I hear that, it gives me like hope, like, we're so special as humans. We can think about striking matches in the bathroom, then record it, and then use it, and then put it in the computer. So, but we will play another music.
1: Okay.
0: Just... and then afterwards you can talk about your release, or I don't know, we'll see. We'll
1: Perfect.
0: Talk about it. So what are you suggesting? We have the things I downloaded, just downloaded. But I also have, Eris, Quantas Veces, Stay True, Adentro. you take
1: Spanish.
0: Your pick. Huh?
1: Yeah, nice Spanish. Adentro is perfect.
0: Adentro.
1: It's inside.
0: waiter. I open it and...

0: Yeah. You just told me that the girl you hear, she's a singer, and she moved from Venezuela to your place.
1: Yeah, she's a shout out to Kari Takairi. She is a composer and singer.
0: Ah, okay.
1: From Venezuela. She lives in Medellin, Colombia.
0: Yeah.
1: And she's really talented.
0: Let's see. Even kijken hoor. So, you maybe talk about the new release, because you having a release on in July, yeah?
1: Yeah.
0: From a song, and what does it mean actually, a release?
1: Oh, okay. So release means I'm gonna put a track out.
0: Yeah.
1: I'm gonna put a track on the pretty much on the digital world. So me and my team, we prepare ourselves for these specific moments because this is the time like we're putting another song, like another baby outside. But especially for this one that is called Too Sharp, we're trying to get more internationally known and more like aesthetically and artistically like more like a worldwide brand. So that's why it's really important for us. It's coming on 24th of this month of July.
0: Yep.
1: There is a DJ set we're gonna release. I played that on the DJ set. It was on May in Medellin. We recorded the DJ set.
0: Oh yeah, okay.
1: It's gonna be soon on the socials. But pretty much this is really important because it's like the step for us that we're putting a release outside our comfort zone.
0: And
1: we're also showing the world like we have a more international brand and aesthetic
0: and
1: sound. That's the reason we're releasing this.
0: And is it also a possibility to like DJ here in clubs in Belgium or in Berlin maybe? Or is that hard to get a place or?
1: I don't think it's really hard. I just think they need to see me more in the scene.
0: Yeah.
1: It's not like you go and have a DJ and you play.
0: No, I know.
1: But definitely we're going to do it.
0: Yeah.
1: We're going to search for that.
0: Yeah.
1: Because at the end, I'm a DJ, so I have to play.
0: Yeah.
1: I know I'm more stronger as a producer right now, but at the end, you have to go out and play.
0: Yeah.
1: But we're looking for that. That's why we are like in this first travel, like, okay, here is the scene in Belgium. This is how it works. This is the places you really have to follow or to meet or to, or than me, just like to add something to them, you know? Because at the end, yes, you come from outside, but you need to add something to people, you know?
0: Yeah.
1: The end is art.
0: Yeah. And are there some European DJs or, let's say Belgium DJs that you really like here? Some sort of examples?
1: I mean, of course, Charlotte de Witt.
0: Wanted to ask, do you know Charlotte de Witt? Yeah. It's okay. It's okay.
1: I knew that was Vid. But people outside call it White. So
0: yeah, but Charlotte White.
1: It's not my general. She's more techno and nice in industry, but amazing how she built a career. And of course, from the EDM world, of course, Dimitri Vegas and Like Mike, which is most famous.
0: Yeah, they're Dutch, I think.
1: I think they are Dutch, but they live here.
0: They live in Belgium.
1: In Antwerp.
0: They live in
1: Antwerp? One of both. They live here.
0: Oh, really? Or maybe they're Flemish. I don't know. Then I'm saying something very stupid. Doesn't matter. We can look it up.
1: But I know one of them lives in Antwerp.
0: Oh, okay.
1: Like outside Antwerp. Like,
0: of course.
1: Like North
0: Yeah, yeah. That's like just, that's because of the tax. Better housing, less housing taxes as Dutch as you live in Belgium. Probably it's that because I have a lot of money. But for me, it's it's a really distant world for me because sometimes I see it on television or something. And then, for me, it's hard to understand why that's so interesting what they do. Because to me it feels a little bit like, but yeah, this I think because it's my age, and what is so interesting about it actually?
1: I mean, I know them, but there, I think there are more interesting DJs in the underground scene, like more type of live performances, not just DJ, but I can like explain really fast, like,
0: yeah,
1: like DJ set is pretty much like you put the music you produce or the remixes from other people or the music from other people, and you just make up, you have the talent to make a curve and like drive people from one place to another with
0: yeah.
1: your music, yeah?
0: Yeah.
1: But there is also something called live set.
0: Yes.
1: You like put the same type of music, but you start to play some instruments like drums or guitars.
0: And you do it on the spot. While you're DJing, you put it in.
1: Yes.
0: Okay. Yeah.
1: What is really fascinating about these guys is how they know how to control crowds,
0: mm-hmm.
1: and also how they produce their careers. Yeah.
0: Yeah, yeah, yeah.
1: And not they are really like commercial, but how they start to move from the underground scene until they get there is really
0: yeah,
1: good.
0: Yeah.
1: But if you're talking about more interesting things, of course there is a lot.
0: Yeah.
1: Like, you will find. The thing is that there should be more spaces.
0: Yeah, because why are they so popular? Well, I think sometimes also it's like a snowball effect. Eh? You get popular, blah, blah, blah, and then it sort of gets bigger because
1: uh-huh.
0: it's already big. It gets bigger.
1: Yeah.
0: But is there like, do you feel there's a special reason why they are so popular?
1: First of all, EDM got so popular, and this EDM for me was like a international door for DJs in the electronic club scene to go out, and they were also DJs putting songs on the radios with famous rappers and famous pop
0: yeah,
1: stars.
0: Yeah, okay.
1: And I think those
0: good
1: DJs,
0: networking
1: yeah,
0: also.
1: And those DJs were in that wave, so that's
0: yeah.
1: why. But the wave is changing again, and
0: yeah,
1: and everything changes and repeats
0: yeah.
1: and everything. But the reason is that they are really talented and
0: yeah.
1: they were going for a worldwide vision.
0: Yes.
1: Yeah.
0: Yeah, yeah,
1: because
0: yeah,
1: at
0: yeah.
1: the end you have amazing DJs from every world that they don't go for a worldwide vision, but they still play a lot of dates, they still play a lot of and release a lot of music. So it really depends on where or what direction you want to drive your career, you know?
0: Yeah, yeah, yeah, okay.
1: At the end, even more than networking or putting money or going to the more stream radio is putting good music.
0: Yeah, yeah,
1: and
0: yeah.
1: For
0: okay.
1: me, it's a must. You have to
0: yeah.
1: produce in this
0: yeah.
1: in this type of
0: yeah,
1: scene.
0: Yeah, yeah, yeah, yeah, yeah, yeah. It's really I'm not really into the world. So for me, sometimes yeah, I cannot. Yeah, I don't feel like why is this so fantastic or so popular or because musically. Sometimes I think it's for me it's not so interesting, but yeah, who am I, huh? But
1: yeah, maybe you're interested in other things or versions of art, like,
0: yeah, yeah,
1: like
0: yeah.
1: a singer, a band,
0: yeah,
1: which is valid. I mean, it's just your. I mean, who knows what's gonna be next? Because I'm gonna
0: yeah.
1: be old too.
0: yeah,
1: maybe it's just gonna be a. A random Nintendo playing music, you know?
0: Which also can be good sometimes.
1: yeah.
0: But yeah, of course, it's also for large crowds. And I think if you want to be really, really experimental, I mean, that's never for a big crowd. There are sometimes there are like little things and they do very experimental things and still it's for a big crowd, but it's seldom, I think. Maybe I'm not right, but I feel that. If you work for a big crowd, you cannot be too experimental, I think. But
1: I'm
0: not right.
1: I mean, in great part, I do agree with that because at the end, if you're following that, if you say to you as an artist, doesn't matter what you do, painting, music, and you follow that direction, and you say to you as an artist, like, okay, so that's my final goal. You're gonna sell yourself
0: mm-hmm.
1: because you're gonna start to need to network with people that doesn't
0: yeah.
1: see the vision on your different art. So you have to start to mold yourself to that. But if that's not your final goal, and your goal is to make the music you want, and sometimes experiment on that more commercial and something not, then it's just a step in the in the line, you know. So I feel like the selling concept, because that happens a lot in hardcore scene, you know, like all these bands are bigger and now they're selling because they play with Metallica. But at the end, I feel it's more about your goal.
0: You know,
1: maybe someday you play at Tomorrowland and you feel like, okay, this wasn't for me.
0: No.
1: But I get back to the club. I feel more free. So it goes more on your goal as an artist. Because at the end, people is going to talk. And at the end, people is going to make a lot of interpretations about your art. Good, bad, different, commercial, not commercial.
0: That you have a good point there.
1: At the end, it's your goal.
0: Okay, well, I see that was a very good closure, because we have 3 minutes left.
1: Oh, that was fast.
0: Time flies. And I see that you're a very optimistic guy.
1: Thank you.
0: With a lot of aspirations, so that's very good.
1: Thank you so much.
0: Yeah, thank you for being here. And
1: for the space. And thanks for the time and everything. I really
0: Me too. I had a nice program again because of you. And
1: it's a pleasure.
0: Yeah, but we're gonna close with
1: a song. Of course, we can.
0: Too sharp?
1: Yeah.
0: Yeah.
1: Definitely.
0: Okay, and it takes, well, it's exactly 3 minutes. So,
1: yeah. Yeah, you can.
0: Let's hit it.

0: This is Soundbites.
1: Soundbites. Welcome to yet another episode of Soundbites. 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

Something very interesting is happening. Wired, one of the most influential technology magazines in the world, published in San Francisco, read primarily by American technologists and Silicon Valley professionals, published a very interesting article titled All the Ways Europe is Ditching American Technology. The piece documents dozens of confirmed instances of European governments, companies, universities, and NGOs moving away from US technology platforms in favor of open source or European alternatives. It describes the trend as widespread and growing and calls it likely the tip of the iceberg. Marietta Schack, a former member of the European Parliament and non-resident fellow at Stanford's Cyber Policy Center, told Wired, I'm quoting, "The aggressive policies by the Trump administration attacking international law as well as the EU and democratic principles has led to several wake-up calls." Wake-up calls. Wake-up calls. The European Parliament replaced Google with Quant as its default search engine. France announced it is migrating its entire government from Windows to Linux, 2.5 million workers moving off American software, saving $30 million per year that previously flowed to Microsoft. France is replacing Microsoft Teams and Zoom with Visio, which is a domestically built video conferencing platform. Germany rejected Palantir for its military cloud and is testing three European alternatives. Switzerland began migrating government infrastructure away from Microsoft. The Netherlands blocked the US takeover of its national digital identity system, DigiD, which is the first time the Dutch Investment Screening Bureau has ever prohibited an American acquisition. Microsoft was also caught leaking Dutch civil servants' names to the US House of Representatives. The tech sovereignty package was published, restricting American cloud providers from handling sensitive European government data. Wired's framing centers on the political trigger, Trump's second administration creating the urgency that accelerated decisions European institutions had been considering for years. That is accurate, but it's also incomplete. The political trigger matters, yes, but the reason the trigger produced action rather than just anxiety is that the institutional infrastructure was already being built underneath. The EU AI Act reached full enforcement. The tech sovereignty package created legal mandates. The Made in Europe Act redirected 2 trillion euros in procurement. SAFE gave European and Canadian companies preferential defense access. IRIS² is replacing Starlink. Wero is building a payment system that roots around Visa and MasterCard. Mistral is constructing AI data centers financed by European banks. The political shock from Trump accelerated decisions that the institutional machinery was already prepared to execute. Without the machinery, the shock would have produced nothing but angry press conferences. But with it, the shock produced the fastest coordinated technology migration in European history.

0: The European Union and the UK are weighing their responses after the Trump administration restricted access to Anthropic's most advanced AI models. That, in turn, prompted Anthropic to fully suspend access to those models worldwide. The decision from Trump's administration has raised questions over Washington's approach to the new technology.
1: So what we've seen is a sort of jailbreak by, I think, originally Amazon that proved some sort of security risks to the new Fable and Mythos models from Anthropic. And as a result, the American government placed export controls on those models, suggesting that they should only be used internally by American citizens and not safe for use for the rest of the world. The Anthropic team, I think, felt that that would be very difficult to enact and to be sure that they could meet that export control, that only US citizens would be able to access these models, and so therefore they've withdrawn the models from the market while this is being discussed further.
0: What do we know about these models, Fable 5 and Mythos 5?
1: Well, they are very advanced. It's sort of the next generation from Claude. And we've seen with every model that's released sort of an increased set of capabilities. You can use them to do more and more advanced things. The performance increases dramatically every time. You can sort of build independent agents that can go off and take on more complex and arguably more human-like tasks. And with that comes an increase in the risk in terms of both what people can use it to do maliciously and also what you can probably get it to do accidentally without enough human oversight. Stopping one model isn't going to prevent that sort of escalation. And it's actually very difficult without some sort of worldwide agreement to prevent the technology from expanding in this direction anyway. So there's a real question mark about whether this, you know, constitutes a meaningful slowdown or whether governments need to act in a different way if what they actually want is to slow down this technology. Probably an individual ban on one model is going to be a very temporary fix. I don't think that we're seeing worldwide, not particularly in America, a consistent view on what access to these models should look like. And I think that might be one of the reasons that they would look for a pause. AI researchers do not agree on the next steps you should take. Governments worldwide don't agree on the level to which, you know, these sorts of models should be regulated. So I don't think what we're seeing is a concerted decision that, you know, we're taking a step that this will be permanent, no more development, we're going to do security in a different way. I think probably what we're more seeing is a little bit of a stopper to try and prevent a risk that actually the company themselves, I suppose, flagged, that this might be going too quickly to understand. So I think what we'll see probably is people sitting back and trying to do some more work to understand the capabilities of these models, particularly the newest ones, whether or not there is more you can do to guardrail and sort of what the likely outcomes are. I think it's pretty unlikely, you never know, but I think it's pretty unlikely to lead to a permanent block on the use of these models. We have seen this kind of technology used certainly as a weapon against democracy in quite a grand scale already. So this is, you know, it's an enhanced capability. It's also an enhanced capability potentially for good. You know, if you want to provide the sort of public services that we would hope the people of this country would deserve, you know, better models are better at that as well. There's a very significant security risk, and we do see, you know, AI researchers worldwide, issuing warning after warning that this technology could be very damaging. But what you don't do by blocking a model from one provider is prevent any other country in the world from replicating that technology. Technology.

0: Here in the UK, Sadiq Khan's decision to block Palantir working with the Met Police has led to attacks on him as valuing ideology over public safety. However, in spurning reliance on the US tech giant, Khan now has significant company. And France has this week announced its spy agency will stop working with Palantir, and that's over surveillance fears. And Palantir has been used by French spy agencies since 2015 and the terrible terrorist attacks they had then. And they've been using Palantir to help sift through huge amounts of data to try and identify terrorist threats. And as recently as May, France's interior minister, so that's their equivalent of our Home Secretary, told French MPs that alternatives were still not good enough, sort of homegrown alternatives were still not good enough to replace Palantir. So Laurent Nunez, their interior minister, had said that while sovereign technology should be an aim, it was still not possible to drop American services. However, more recent events appear to have a shifted opinion in Paris. So most notably, the announcement last week by Anthropic that Donald Trump was banning them, banning Anthropic, from providing their most advanced models to European customers or indeed any non-American customers. The news was sort of made public by Anthropic, who made this post on X. So they said, the US government, citing national security authorities, has issued an export control directive to suspend all access to Fable 5 and Mythos 5 by any foreign national, whether inside or outside the United States, including foreign national Anthropic employees. The net effect of this order is that we must abruptly disable Fable 5 and Mythos 5 for all our customers to ensure compliance, access to all other Claude models is not affected. This rung alarm bells in Europe because clearly we're becoming reliant on technology from a country that's using technology as a geopolitical weapon. And that development was explicitly cited by French Prime Minister Sébastien Lecornu, who announced the new policy on Palantir, or not using Palantir anymore for the French spy agency. So the French Prime Minister said this, France must have its own tools. We cannot rely on the goodwill of certain partners who, as we have seen in recent days, are capable of cutting off access to the Anthropic model. All sounds very reasonable. There's no pretending, though, that this will be easy. To support the development of domestic AI, France has pledged an extra 600 million euros in public investment towards homegrown AI. That might sound like a lot of money, but to put that into perspective, the four big US tech giants, so Microsoft, Alphabet, Amazon, and Meta, it's not even including SpaceX, are planning to spend $700 billion on AI infrastructure in 2026. So 600 million by the French government, 700 billion by the US tech giants. Now that would mean that the French budget, or at least the budget from the public sector, would sort of be used at about half a working day in Silicon Valley.
1: Silicon Valley, Silicon Valley, Silicon Valley, Silicon Valley, Silicon Valley, Silicon Valley, Silicon Valley.

0: I don't think we necessarily need Palantir for many things. You know, I think often people have a very expensive technology and they just want to use it. I think many issues with regards to public health in this country or policing, actually the solution isn't technology. Right? The police love to say, well, we'll have data recognition systems and pattern recognition systems, or maybe just have police officers who are better at solving crime, you know, who are more motivated for whatever reason, have better leadership. Right? These things literally don't cost anything. So, do we need Palantir? Maybe not. In terms of the figure you were giving for the United States and the investment they're putting into AI, I mean, obviously lots of that's speculative and it's a waste of money. Waste of money. Should the Europeans be spending billions on this stuff? Possibly. Certainly in terms of things like a replacement for AWS, you know, we don't have really web servers.
1: That's Amazon Web Services.
0: Yeah, right? We don't have... There are cloud companies in this country as well, but the few significant ones in Europe are in France. You know, Europe needs more of those, right?
1: So that's the data center, right?
0: Yeah.
1: But a data center used for cloud services as opposed to training AI.
0: I'm giving one example. We're going to have to spend billions on this stuff. I mean, whether or not you think machine learning is good or bad, sovereignty on things like cloud services is going to be really, really important. I think you're talking about, yes, state investment by Paris, but also you do have major companies beginning to emerge like Mistral in France.
1: That money is not going to go directly on data centers. I suppose that's going to be seed money to try and support a flourishing AI industry in the private sector.
0: So, and also don't forget these major increases to defense budgets, lots of that's going to go towards AI procurement. And if they're not daft, which by the way, they really are. So, I'm very realistic about technological autonomy and technological sovereignty. You aren't a sovereign country if your security services use AWS, which I've talked about many times. MI5, MI6 use AWS to operate. And if Bezos is told by the American government to kill access to that stuff, we're screwed. Same with the F-35s. I'm sure there's a kill switch. I'm sure it's the same with Trident. You need a level of technological autonomy. And that doesn't mean it's like ultra-nationalism, jingoism, you know, jingoistic Pistani and Michael Walker. Maybe there's shared European capability for some of this stuff. I think it probably has to be, right? As an anti-imperialist, Michael, I want our liberation day. I want our independence day from the clutches of Trump's America. America. America. America.

Trump's America. America. America. America. America. America. A waste of money. A waste of money.

On Wednesday, the EU published its long-awaited tech sovereignty package, a four-part plan to boost Europe's digital sovereignty and reduce its dependence on the US and China, as well as its centerpiece, the Cloud and AI Development Act, which aims to accelerate the construction of European data centers. The package also proposes a Chips Act 2.0 to boost European chip manufacturing, an open source strategy to help European open source startups scale across the continent, and a strategy for digitalization and AI in the energy sector. Within this, the package also contains a new proposed system of four assurance levels, whereby the more critical a sector is, the more assurances cloud providers will have to offer around data security, cybersecurity, and exposure to third country influence. The first piece of legislation is the Cloud and AI Development Act, or CADA. This aims to stimulate private sector investment in cloud capacity and data centers to triple Europe's data center capacity over the next 5 to 7 years. It also aims to boost the adoption of AI across EU member states, largely through so-called experience and acceleration centers for AI, essentially developed versions of the EU's existing European digital innovation hubs, which will serve as local hubs to support AI integration and scaling. Crucially, the Act would also require governments to store critical data on EU-owned rather than American-owned cloud services, and also carry out a compulsory sovereignty risk assessment of their cloud providers. For context, at the moment, the EU remains structurally reliant on non-EU providers, mainly from the US and China, for more than 80% of its digital technologies and infrastructure. The US giants Amazon, Microsoft, and Google dominate almost 70% of the European cloud computing market, while the EU's biggest cloud provider currently holds just 2%. As such, this part of the Act basically aims to address concerns surrounding a possible American kill switch, the idea that an unreliable US government, or specifically the Trump administration, could force US tech companies to stop providing services in Europe, for instance via sanctions or export controls. This is perceived as a serious risk inside the EU. The second piece of legislation is the Chips Act 2.0. Essentially, this builds on the EU's existing Chips Act, which came into force in 2023 and sought to nurture Europe's semiconductor industry. However, the Chips Act 2.0 goes further in trying to reduce Europe's reliance on third country chip manufacturers and designers, and build Europe's capacity in cutting-edge semiconductor technologies. Currently, the EU produces less than 10% of the world's semiconductors and is almost 100% dependent on the US and Asia, specifically Taiwan and South Korea, for the most advanced chips, those below 5 nanometers. The European Commission says these structural dependencies, quote, heighten the risk of supply disruptions, coercive pressure, and systemic shocks affecting key EU industries, from automotive and energy to aerospace and defence. As such, the Chips Act 2.0 aims to build capacity by speeding up permitting processes, boosting supply and demand, and supporting investment in European chipmakers and AI factories, with an ambitious aim of producing at least 20% of the world's cutting-edge semiconductors by 2030.

0: bites by House of L, Lara Gilbert, Michael Walker, Aaron Bastani, and TLDR News. Music by Drexia, Joy Division, Regens, Gary Newman, Gwyn Atkins and Moritz van Oswald, Monolake, Donato Dozzi and Daniele Di Giorgio, and yours truly, Elendrik.
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3: Ha ha ha ha.

At a little church in the country not long ago, a prayer was led by an old country preacher who then raised his hands as everyone stood and sang, "My God is real." A warm breeze through the open windows brought in the smell of new-mown hay in a nearby field, and the singing of birds could be heard in the moment of silence as the preacher opened his Bible to read. And then a little old man stood up, bent with age, his hair thin and white, and said, "Preacher, tell them that Satan is real too. You can hear him in songs that give praise to idols and sinful things of this world. You can see him in the destruction of homes torn apart. I know that Satan is real, for once I had a happy home. I was loved and respected by my family. I was looked upon as a leader in my community. And then Satan came into my life. I grew selfish and unneighborly. My friends turned against me, and finally my home was broken apart. My children took their paths into a world of sin. Yes, preacher, it's sweet to know that God is real, and to know that in him all things are possible. And we know that heaven is a real place where joys shall never end. But sinner friend, if you're here today, Satan is real too. And hell is a real place, a place of everlasting punishment."

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He probably lives next door to the Marcoses. Think about that.

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You get like 12,000 dozen pair free with every chemical warfare plant.

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Dan Aykroyd wouldn't do that. I wouldn't do that. I don't think anybody here would do that. He did it.